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In 1957, J.J. Johnson was featured on a classic session led by Sonny Rollins. The music was released on a Blue Note album titled Sonny Rollins Volume 2 and featured Thelonious Monk on piano, Art Blakey on drums, and Paul Chambers on bass. Let's listen. We'll hear the tracks Poor Butterfly and You Stepped Out of a Dream.

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0: Welcome back. I'm your host, Rodney Stepp. On this week's show, we're paying tribute to the legendary jazz saxophonist Sonny Rollins. He died on May 25th of 2026 at the age of 95. We've been exploring Sonny's work with the Jazz Masters of Indiana Avenue. In 1957, Sonny cut an album featuring the great Naptown bassist Leroy Vinegar. The record was titled Sonny Rollins and the Contemporary Leaders, and we'll listen to a pair of tracks from that LP now, Alone Together and You.

0: We'll end our tribute to Sonny Rollins with more music featuring his work with Naptown.
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4: Olivia Rodrigo had the best-selling song of 2021 with her record-breaking debut, Driver's License. To some, it might have seemed like an overnight success, but for Olivia, it was another step in a long journey that started when she was just a little kid.
5: I would perform anywhere. My parents have a video of me performing at a grocery store opening in my hometown.
4: She went on to act in Disney TV shows, so she had an audience. But she admits her sudden musical fame even surprised her.
5: I was in Salt Lake City, Utah, and I went to a drive-thru, and someone was like, oh, yeah, can I take a picture with you? And I was like, oh, yeah, from the show. And they're like, oh, no, I love that song, Driver's License, that you made. And it just, like, absolutely floored me. I was like, wow, so cool, because I feel like songs are such an intimate representation of who you are as a person.
4: Olivia Rodrigo's new album, You Seem Pretty Sad for a Girl So in Love, comes out later this month. So we revisit her last appearance on the show today. I'm Raina Duras, and this is an Encore World Cafe. Before we get into that encore session, here's Brandi Carlile, Broken Horses.

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0: Olivia Rodrigo with Love is Embarrassing from her latest album, Guts. Guts is out now, and Olivia has been my guest today. Olivia, thank you so much for this hang. It's been really fun. It's been great talking to you.
1: Oh, thank you. I had the best time. And congrats on your wedding. It's so exciting.
0: Thank you. Hey, here's a question. Maybe the song I'll play after this interview. Have you ever thought about what you want your first dance to be?
1: I think about it all the time. I have like so many songs picked out. I think it's going to be Harvest Moon by Neil Young.
0: Beautiful choice.
1: Or Melt With You by Modern English.
0: Also, love that one. Also beautiful. Just have two. You'll have two.
1: Yeah, what was yours?
0: Mine was I Threw It All Away by Bob Dylan.
1: Oh, precious.
0: And then we played Spinning Away by John Cale and Brian Eno because we couldn't choose either.
1: Of course. Have best of both worlds.
0: Okay, I'll play Harvest Moon after this and then maybe even Modern English for you.
1: Heck yeah.
0: I'm Raina Duras, back in a moment with more World Cafe.
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0: Before the break, you heard an encore of our session with Olivia Rodrigo. She has a new album coming out June 12th called You Seem Pretty Sad for a Girl So in Love. Now, your next artist, we don't know when their new album's coming out. They're doing a long tease. Only have a couple of singles out so far. This was the first one they released back in August of last year. It's Alabama Shakes, Another Life.

0: lumberjack's dream. That's Big Log from Robert Plant. Big shout out to all of our affiliates across the country who make this show possible. Bring it to you wherever you are. We produce it at WXPN at the University of Pennsylvania in Philadelphia. I'm Raina Duris. 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
1: 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And by the estate of Joan B. Kroc, whose bequest serves as an enduring investment in the future of public radio and seeks to help NPR produce programming that meets the highest standards of public service in journalism and cultural expression.
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0: Tomorrow, Death Cab for Cutie released their new album, I Built You a Tower. Coming up, you'll hear this song from that new record. That's called Riptides. Also this hour, a collaboration that proves the power of teamwork from Sam Fender and Olivia Dean. And new music from Goose, they say is an escape to ecstasy in a world of chaos. Can you feel it? Rapture rising up. Will it be enough? Will it be enough? And Father John Misty takes you on a psychedelic 60s trip in this new one. Waiting for the all those tunes and more on the way. I'm Raina Duris, and this is World Cafe. Right now, one from 1970. It's Derek and the Dominoes, Bell Bottom Blues.

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0: Riptides from Death Cab for Cutie. You can hear a new session with them on the show tomorrow, a performance from the band, and my interview with Ben Gibbard about their new album, I Built You a Tower, which also drops tomorrow. 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
0: Hey, I'm Raina Duris on World Cafe. This is the part of the show where you get to dive into the vault for Live from the Archives. World Cafe is produced at WXPN in Philadelphia, and this band is a big Philly favorite. And in this song, they take you to their neighborhood where songwriter Scott McMicken was living at the time. When he mentions Baltimore, it is not the city. He's talking about Baltimore Avenue, a main artery in West Philly. From one of their many World Cafe appearances, this is Dr. Dog, Shadow People.

0: Say She, taking you to the astral plane. 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
0: Father John Misty is taking you on a 60s-inspired trip in this new track with his psychedelic harpsichord. On World Cafe, I'm Raina. Here's new Father John, The Payoff.

0: Maybe you heard Rat Boys mentioning Ringo Starr and Penny in the Lake. Before that, another Beatle, John Lennon, Watching the Wheels. That rolls you to the end of this edition of World Cafe. So nice to hang out with you and play you some tunes today. Big thanks to the public radio stations to bring you this show across the country and the team who make it happen. We produce this show at WXPN at the University of Pennsylvania in Philadelphia. My name is Raina Duras. 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
8: It's Morning Edition from NPR News. I'm Michelle Martin.
9: And I'm Steve Inskeep. The Senate has passed a bill overnight that funds immigration enforcement. It took them 18 hours.
8: It was almost a party line vote. Just one Republican opposed. Lawmakers failed to approve amendments blocking President Trump's agreement with himself to establish a $1.8 billion fund. Democrats were outraged by the agreement. Many Republicans said they were too, but most voted to block amendments that would displease the president.
9: NPR congressional correspondent Barbara Sprunt has been up just about all night. Barbara, good morning.
10: Hey, good morning, Steve.
9: Okay. Okay, I want to talk about the amendments Michelle mentioned, but what is the underlying bill that just passed?
10: Right. So if we cast back to earlier this year, Senate Democrats blocked funding the Department of Homeland Security over concerns about the way it was conducting immigration enforcement, specifically after federal agents killed two protesters in Minneapolis. Eventually, at the end of April, after a long shutdown, Congress funded the department everything except immigration enforcement, and Republicans decided to use a budget tool called reconciliation in order to fund that, to fund ICE, to fund Border Patrol, in a separate bill. And this is that bill. It would fund those agencies for 3 years.
9: 3 years for the rest of Trump's presidency. Congress wouldn't have to vote on it again. This is a thing the president really wanted, and Democrats took the opportunity to offer amendments to that. What happened?
10: That's right. Well, you know, it's interesting. I mean, in this Votorama scenario, both parties can offer amendments, get the other party on the record on various things. And the thing that was most interesting to me were these amendments where there was crossover support. You know, there was some Republican support for an amendment to restrict funding for President Trump's ballroom, another one of his big projects, for example. But the subject that came up again and again was the Trump administration's earlier proposal to create that nearly $2 billion settlement fund you were mentioning to pay out supporters who say they've been persecuted by the government. There was a proposal from Senate Minority Leader Chuck Schumer to prevent that creation altogether. It failed, but three Republicans, including senators in tough races in Ohio and Alaska, voted with Democrats. Another proposal would have redirected the money from that fund to fraud enforcement. That had more Republican support. And another interesting one, Republicans writ large voted against amendment that would prohibit payouts from any weaponization fund to people convicted of insulting law enforcement on January 6th. Eight Republicans did join Democrats in voting for it, but it ultimately did not pass.
9: Okay, all those amendments failed. The bill did pass. Why did it get to be so difficult?
10: You know, in large part because of the White House. There was bipartisan pushback at that anti-weaponization fund. The acting attorney general said it's not going to move forward, which seemed to satisfy senators. But then the president told reporters he didn't actually know if it was scrapped or not. And he said that knowing that there are these Republican senators who are uncomfortable with the idea. So this moment for congressional Republicans is about passing this priority after all this time. But it's also a moment where there's this increasing tension and conflict with the White House. And I don't think that's stopping anytime soon.
9: Although it seems that the tension is resolved again and again with Republicans just obeying. I just want to note, Barbara, back on Monday,

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3: Four Republicans break with their party in a call to end the Iran war. 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The anti-weaponization fund is halted after outrage from both parties, plus big winners and losers from Tuesday's primaries. We round up the week's biggest stories next time on 1A.
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0: Good morning. How much distance has really opened between President Trump and his party? Some of his recent actions have dismayed Republicans in Congress, though many still find it hard to vote against him. It's Morning Edition from NPR News. John Bolton reached a plea agreement with prosecutors. I'm Michelle Martin.
1: And I'm Steve Inskeep. President Trump's former national security advisor and longtime critic was accused of mishandling classified information. So what are the terms now? Also, why are Albanians protesting the building of a luxury resort backed by Trump's son-in-law? And Michigan parents push back against vaccine exemption rules. It's Friday, June 5th. This day in 2002, Elizabeth Smart, then 14 years old, was abducted and later found and rescued safely. The news is next.
0: Live from NPR News in Washington, I'm Korva Coleman. After a marathon 18-hour vote, the Senate has passed a bill providing nearly $70 billion in immigration enforcement funds. As NPR's Barbara Sprunt reports, the vote showcased some divisions among Republicans.
2: The bill provides roughly $70 billion for immigration enforcement. Alaska Senator Lisa Murkowski was the only Republican who voted no. Many amendments proposed during the Votorama were focused on the Trump administration's proposal to create an anti-weaponization fund to pay out supporters who claim they've been wronged by the government. The fund drew bipartisan criticism, but all amendments to block the fund were defeated. A handful of Republicans joined Senate Democrats in voting to prevent construction of President Trump's ballroom, and the package now heads to the House, which could take it up as early as Monday. Barbara Sprunt, NPR News, the Capitol.
0: President Trump has announced a $700 million investment in coal, the Mountain West News Bureau's Hannah Merzbach reports.
3: U.S. coal production has declined by more than half in the past two decades. Now, Trump says he'll extend the life of 13 coal plants nationwide, plus open two new ones, restart another, and open a terminal in Oakland, California. That could export coal from western states such as Wyoming, whose Governor Mark Gordon says that'll help access the Asian market.
4: So to be able to open that Oakland port is absolutely essential for the lifeblood of our state and for our coal mines.
3: Supporters say Trump's latest coal investment will help keep electricity prices down, while the Environmental Defense Fund says it'll do the opposite and increase pollution. It comes as the administration blocks further development of wind and solar. For NPR News, I'm Hannah Merzbach in Jackson, Wyoming.
0: Officials in Romania say a maritime drone has been found in one of its ports on the Black Sea. It was in the civil port. The Romanian Defense Ministry says the drone self-detonated. There were no injuries. It's not known who owns this drone. A week ago, a Russian drone crashed into an apartment building in eastern Romania, hurting two people. China's leader Xi Jinping will visit North Korea next week. NPR's Jennifer Pak reports from Shanghai.
5: Xi's visit comes after a parade of world leaders and diplomats visiting Beijing last month, including Iran, the U.S., Russia, and Pakistan. China is trying to project an image of a key global player who can engage with all sides. Same time, Beijing is keen to reassert its close ties with Pyongyang to counter Russia's influence. North Korea is under heavy economic sanctions because of its nuclear and missile development. China is North Korea's biggest trade partner, but in recent years, Pyongyang has been sending troops and munitions to fuel Russia's war in Ukraine in exchange for Russian oil, food, and potentially weapons technology. Jennifer Pak, NPR News, Shanghai.
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6: With local and statewide news, I'm Barb Anguiano. Republican Senator Chris Garton announced Thursday he will step down from his role as Senate Majority Floor Leader. Ben Thorpe reports Garton said he no longer felt aligned with leadership, suggesting a break with Senate President Pro Tem Roderick Bray.
7: Garton was one of the Senate Republicans who proudly supported both President Trump and redistricting when lawmakers gathered to consider redrawing Indiana's congressional maps last year. That put him in opposition with President Bray, who was one of the Republicans who ultimately voted against the effort. In a statement, Garton said serving as floor leader required seamless alignment with the strategic direction of leadership, something he could, quote, no longer maintain. Several Republicans who opposed redistricting lost their primaries against Trump-backed challengers earlier this year, and Governor Mike Braun has called for President Bray's replacement in Senate leadership. Garton's name has been floated as an alternative. In a statement to WFYI, Bray said he appreciated Garten's leadership in the Senate. I'm Ben Thorpe at the State House.
6: The new mayor-appointed IPEC board wants to hear feedback from the IPS community about what new taxes they could pay through a school referendum. But the first of two listening sessions only saw two public speakers. The board is considering referendum rates that could cost homeowners roughly $170 to $480 annually. The second listening session will be held at noon on June 10th at Northwest Middle School. And finally, after a series of murder charges involving juveniles, Indianapolis Metropolitan Police Department Chief of Police Tanya Terry says it's time for more parental accountability. Four Indianapolis teens were arrested in separate killings in the past month. At a press conference after the fourth arrest, Terry says parents can be held responsible for neglect and
8: from breweries to banks, concerts to CPAs, a wide variety of businesses and organizations join listeners

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1: 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We have sunny skies on this Friday morning, and right now we're at 71 degrees. Stay here in 10 minutes for the first hour of 1A.
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1: 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Happy Friday. I'm Russ Maloney, in for Matthew Soucy. The planet Venus may look beautiful, but it's not a friendly place. Really, really hot, crushing pressure, sulfuric acid clouds. But some scientists want to look for life there. We'll find out why coming up today on Science Friday from 2 to 4 this afternoon, WFYI Public Radio. Coming up on 12 noon, fresh air just ahead, right after the latest NPR news and WFYI news.
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6: The Tony Awards are this Sunday, and we're celebrating two beloved Tony winners from our archive. Alan Cumming won a Tony for his performance in Cabaret. Cumming played the MC in three different productions in a very memorable costume. Topless, in suspenders.
8: And it's almost like a cantilever system to hike up my manhood.
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9: It's priest.
6: One of her six Tonys was for her role as Mrs. Lovett, the pie shop owner turned murder accomplice in Stephen Sondheim's Broadway musical, Sweeney Todd.
9: She can slit your throat and you will love her as she's doing it, because she does it with such a total childlike joy and amorality.
6: And Justin Chang reviews the horror films Backrooms and Obsession. 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
10: Live from NPR News, I'm Lakshmi Singh. The U.S. economy is coming off a surprisingly strong month in job growth. The Labor Department reports that employers added 172,000 jobs in May, about double what was initially projected. The unemployment rate was steady at 4.3%. In the wake of today's numbers and higher inflation, the Fed may continue to resist lowering interest rates. Well, after months of trying, Senate Republicans have advanced funding for President Trump's immigration enforcement agenda. The $70 billion is enough to last for the rest of Trump's time in the White House. That was not without drama, though, as a bipartisan group of lawmakers tried but failed to block the president's anti-weaponization fund. Here's NPR's Eric McDaniel.
11: At one point, Republicans thought this could be a straightforward party-line process. Then President Trump launched the nearly $2 billion pot of taxpayer money that could be used to make payouts to, among others, January 6th insurrectionists. That complicated the path to passage. Lawmakers of both parties were upset, and the fund was the target of multiple amendment votes during the all-day debate on this package. Now the deal heads to the House, which is expected to take up the legislation and send it to the president's desk before leaving town this weekend. Eric McDaniel, NPR News, The Capitol.
10: Some Republicans in Congress have been pushing back on President Trump's choice of Bill Pulte to serve as acting director of national intelligence. NPR's Frank Ordonez says Trump's DNI choice and his support for an anti-weaponization fund are sparking stepped-up GOP criticism.
12: Critics argue that the president's pushing the envelope too far, but more likely it all comes down to the political calendar. John McHenry, a veteran Republican strategist, says Republicans are looking ahead to the midterms.
13: We are largely through the primaries, where the president can do the most damage to people who cross him within his own party, and moving on to the general, where I think some people either feel a little bit more vulnerable or feel like they need to, you know, in a year that doesn't look great for Republicans right now, want to establish their own record.
12: But he says it'd be wrong to call the president a lame duck, noting that Trump has been counted out several times before, only to wield his influence again. Franco Ordonez, NPR News.
10: The American artificial intelligence company Anthropic wants the globe to hit pause on the technology's development. The maker of the Claude chatbot says there needs to be a brake pedal on the system to protect humanity. AI expert and Humanology.ai founder Scott Spira raises concerns about a technology that advances on its own without human intervention.
14: If the AI doesn't have a moral compass built in, then how do we know how that AI is going to treat us? Nobody knows this yet.
10: Anthropic is suggesting the pause while also planning to take the company public. You're listening to NPR News.
15: With local and statewide news, I'm Barb Anguiano. The new Indianapolis Public Education Corporation, or IPEC, is gathering public feedback on what IPS residents could pay in new taxes through a school referendum. But the first listening session saw little turnout, as Caroline Beck reports.
16: Around 20 individuals attended the first of two listening sessions, but only two gave public comment to the new mayor-appointed board. Monica Shellhammer, a IPS teacher and vice president of its teachers union, was one of those speakers. She stressed that the board should keep in mind how this new referendum rate will affect those who work in the schools and the families they serve.
17: They deserve to have those people in their building every single day to offer after-school programming, before-school programming.
16: The IPEC board is considering referendum rates that could cost homeowners roughly $170 to $480 annually. Another public listening session is scheduled for noon, June 10th at Northwest Middle School. I'm Caroline Beck.
15: The Indiana Department of Natural Resources hosted a ribbon-cutting ceremony Thursday to celebrate 43 playground projects across the state. Zach Bundy has more.
18: People gathered on the grass next to the newly updated Shafter Playground at Fort Harrison State Park as children played in the background. Governor Mike Braun spoke about the importance of Indiana State Park improvements.
19: It's a golden opportunity to take something that is really, I think, unique across the country and take it to that next level.
18: The playground updates are funded through a Lilly Endowment grant with $11 million invested to addressing aging equipment and improve accessibility.
15: That's Zach Bundy reporting. And finally, Republican Senator Chris Garton announced yesterday he will step down from his role as Senate Majority Floor Leader. Garton was one of the Senate Republicans who proudly supported both President Trump and redistricting when lawmakers gathered to consider redrawing Indiana's congressional maps last year. I'm Barb Anguiano.
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21: This is Fresh Air. I'm TV critic David Bean Cooley. The 79th Annual Tony Awards are this Sunday, honoring the best of Broadway from the previous season of stage plays and musicals. To note the occasion, we're revisiting interviews with two dynamic Tony-winning stars from Broadway's past. We'll hear from Angela Lansbury, a six-time Tony recipient, including for the musicals Mame, Gypsy, and Sweeney Todd, the Demon Barber of Fleet Street. And we'll start with Alan Cumming, who won a Tony for his role as the MC in the revival of Cabaret. Both of them had a major impact on the New York stage, yet both came from the UK, Angela Lansbury from England and Alan Cumming from Scotland. Alan Cumming was born in 1965 and has been acting in television, movies, and the theater since the 1980s. As an actor, he's somewhat of a chameleon, shifting looks and accents to fit the occasion and the role. He played Hamlet on stage, a filmmaker in the Spice Girls movie, and the desk clerk in Stanley Kubrick's Eyes Wide Shut. He played Eli Gold in TV's The Good Wife and The Good Fight, the blue-skinned Nightcrawler in X2 X-Men United, and another blue-skinned character in the world of animation, providing the voice of Gutsy Smurf. And while he continues to be involved in the stage, he won a second Tony in 2022 as a producer of the musical A Strange Loop, he's now having lots of fun on television. On the Emmy-winning Peacock reality competition series The Traitors, Alan Cumming hosts a group of guests assembled to solve a mystery. Which of those among them are secretly working against him? This show is set in a castle in Scotland, and Cumming, as the host, leans into the outrageousness of it all. He wears kilts and flashy costumes, and whenever talking to the competitors on The Traitors, turns his Scottish brogue up to 11, as in this scene from the show's most recent season.
0: "The first duty of society is justice," said Alexander Hamilton, "and so here we are. Don't throw away your shot, players." The tear-stained pages of traitor's history are filled with the blood of the innocent at this table. And what a triumph it would be if you caught a traitor on the opening page. Look around you. Who at the table has your back? And who would sooner stab you in it?
21: At the Tonys this year, the most nominated musicals are The Lost Boys and Schmigadoon, each of which is up for 12 awards. Alan Cumming isn't in that Broadway production, but he did star in the original TV version of Schmigadoon in 2021 on television.
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2: 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Good afternoon, I'm Russ Maloney, in for Matthew Soucy. President Trump called Israel's Prime Minister Netanyahu crazy while the leaders discussed the Iran war and a ceasefire. Israel's ambassador to the United Nations talks about Israel's priorities in the Mideast, including Iran and Lebanon. That story and all the news here and now on the way at the top of the hour at 1 o'clock, WFYI Public Radio.
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4: This is Fresh Air. I'm David Bianculli. If you're just joining us, we're celebrating the Tony Awards this Sunday by listening back to Terry's 2014 interview with Alan Cumming, who won a Tony for his 1998 performance of the MC in Cabaret. Cumming starred as the MC three times, in a 1993 London production, on Broadway in 1998, and again in 2014. They all were directed by Sam Mendes. Here's Cumming singing the song Money from the 1998 performance of Cabaret.

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1: 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Well, good news coming out of the medical science industry. Evidence suggests GLP-1 drugs may reduce the risk of cancer. A study followed more than 10,000 patients and examined 7 types of cancerous tumors.
2: They saw a decreased progression to metastatic disease in 6 out of the 7 cancers, 4 of which were statistically significant.
1: More on why it may be working coming up in just a moment here on 90.1. Hi, I'm Adam Gross, filling in for Jacob Keebler. Thanks for spending your Friday afternoon with me. It'll be warm tonight with temps only getting down to around 70 degrees, mostly cloudy, then a chance of showers starts overnight.
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0: Are you a fan of the musical Suffs? 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
2: But as the sole provider for his mother, and with a 10-year ban from the U.S., that dream seems farther away for C, and hundreds of Filipino seafarers deported under President Trump's immigration crackdown. Sergio Martinez Beltran, NPR News.

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1: 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Hi, I'm Adam Gross, filling in for Jacob Keebler. If you find yourself wanting to listen to the blues this weekend, we've got you covered on radio and TV. Tune in to hear the Blues House Party with Matthew Soucy tomorrow night from 7 to 9 here on 90.1. And then tune in to WFYI TV at 8:30 to watch Joe Bonamassa play a tribute to Irish blues guitar legend Rory Gallagher.
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1: You're tuned to listener-supported 90.1 WFYI. Coming up ahead on All Things Considered, NPR's Juana Summer speaks with Ben Gibbard, lead singer of Death Cab for Cutie, about the band's new album, I Built You a Tower. Stay tuned for that, and keep listening for World Cafe later tonight at 10 o'clock. They'll have a conversation with Gibbard, and Death Cab for Cutie will perform live. 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
4: Indiana News has really been at the heart of my work for almost 20 years now. It's extremely important for me for people to really understand the inner workings and the people behind policy. I don't think there's anything more important than finding ways to have civil conversation in today's political climate. I mean, we want to understand how everybody is looking at issues, and looking through one lens is probably not the best way to do it. 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It has to be part of everyday lives of Hoosiers in order for us to move forward as a community.
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0: 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I'm Scott Detrow.
6: And I'm Juana Summers. Indie rock fans of the early aughts, this song was probably on your playlist. That's Death Cab for Cutie off of their 2003 career-defining album, Transatlanticism. So much has changed since then. The band spent much of 2023 on tour, marking the 20th anniversary of that album and the Postal Service's Give Up.
7: For us to go on tour at this point, we're playing songs I wrote when I was 20 and songs I wrote when I was 47.
6: That's Ben Gibbard, Death Cab's frontman.
7: Playing all that material, I was really taken with how I just don't feel that way anymore. And that if I were to have had some of those experiences at this age, I would have written about them very differently.
6: The band is out with their 11th studio album. It's called I Built You a Tower.
8: I built you a tower in my mind, a place that no one else.
6: Gibbard started writing the album in between tours when he was also going through a separation and eventual divorce.
7: I didn't want to write about it by kind of taking it out and disassembling it in front of the general public. It was far more interesting to just sit with the fallout of it and write about it from a place of trying to make some sense of it for myself.
6: When I spoke with Ben Gibbard, he told me he didn't want to write a breakup album.
7: There have been a number of kind of high-profile, quote-unquote, breakup records that have come out in recent years, and so many of them are just so breathtakingly poorly written that I just felt like I didn't want to attempt to do an elevated version of something like that.
6: Yeah.
7: And not only because, you know, I think that breakup records also, they tend to be kind of the purview of kind of younger people who are writing from a similar position than I was when I was writing songs on transatlanticism, you know. I think that what makes great breakup records is an acerbic kind of quality and an anger that I just didn't feel, and I just didn't feel appropriate writing from.
6: The opening lyric on your album is, "Please forgive me," from the song Full of Stars.
8: Please